indeed in the creation of the heavens and the earth, and the alternation of the night and the day, and the ships which sail through the sea with that which benefits people, and what Allah has sent down from the heavens of rain, giving life thereby to the earth after its lifelessness, and dispersing therein every kind of moving creature, and his directing of the winds and the clouds controlled between the heaven and earth, are signs for a people who use reason.

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In the name of Allah, most gracious, most merciful, all praises are due to Allah, Lord of the worlds. Peace and blessings of Allah be constantly sent to our beloved Prophet Muhammad, to his family and his companions, and all those who establish his sunnah to the day of judgment. Peace and blessings be upon him was the complete example of Islam. And Aisha radiallahu anha used to say, if you want to see the Quran walking and talking, then look to the Messenger of Allah, peace be upon him. From the beginning of his prophethood all the way to the last moments of his life, he cared about his ummah. And in one tradition, which is not so well known to our community and was reported by Ali ibn Abi Talib radiallahu an, in this tradition, we are left with a legacy. In this tradition, the Prophet, peace and blessings be upon him, has given to the Muslims a legacy, axioms that would last to the day of judgment. And in this century that we are going into now, with the great wars in the world and the tension, racial tension, economic tension, political tension, we are in need of strong examples and axioms, principles to guide us through these perilous times. Ali radiallahu anhu, may Allah be pleased with him, reports, when I took possession of the weapons of the Messenger of Allah, peace and blessings be upon him, I found in the hilt of the sword was a parchment. And on that parchment was the following: Sil man qata'aka wa ahsan ila man asa'a ilayk wa qul al-haq walau ala nafsik. Ali radiallahu anhu found a parchment in the hilt of the sword. So the Prophet, peace be upon him, must have had somebody do the writing, and the following words were written: make relations with those who cut you off, and do good to people even though they harm you, and speak the truth even if it is against yourself. And so we see the Messenger of Allah, peace be upon him, was rahmatan lil alameen. He was a mercy for all of the worlds. What do people put on their guns and their swords today? If you find a person shooting a missile, or he has his gun, he says, born to kill. He calls it hellfire. He uses different damning type words. This is the Messenger of Allah, peace be upon him, who even in times of war was thinking about bringing people together, about forgiveness, about mercy, about the ultimate goal of Islam. This is what Muslims are really about. And so in this legacy, the Prophet, peace be upon him, left the three axioms. He said, Sil man qata'aka, make relations with those who cut you off. Many people are accepting Islam today and have Christian families, and they cut them off. They're told to totally cut them off. But no, the Prophet, peace be upon him, kept his relationship with people. Yes, he stood up for the truth. Yes, he would not follow anybody and taught us not to follow even our mothers and our fathers if they are leading us to polytheism or leading us astray. But the relationships, keep relationship with people. And those who are cutting you off, if they cut you off at one time, make relationship back with them. This is the way of the dawah. This is the outreach that the Prophet, peace be upon him, did. And we find in his relationship with many of the people of Mecca that he maintained himself, and he was able to see them at one point in his life accept Islam. The second axiom is, wa ahsan ila man asa'a ilayk. And even if somebody is doing bad to you, that person is harming you, you still do good back. We don't fight evil with evil. Our character should remain good under all circumstances. And we find it today when people are trying to reject Muslims, are trying to give us a bad image, are even doing things which are unethical in reporting against Muslims. We do not fight evil with evil, but we take the higher ground, and we show that Islam is the way of life
representing the creator of the heavens and the earth. The Prophet, peace and blessings be upon him, when the times were difficult in Mecca, he went to At-Ta'if. The persecution drove him to the mountains of the south. And when he went to At-Ta'if, hoping to see people come into Islam, their answer was to stone him until the blood ran down into his sandals. And it is reported that the angel of the mountain appeared to him and told him in words that he would destroy the people of Ta'if. But the Prophet ﷺ said, no, maybe there would be somebody who would say, La ilaha illallah, there is no God but Allah. And the Prophet, peace be upon him, lived to see the people of Ta'if come into Islam in crowds. Saddaqa Rasulullah, do good to people even if they harm you. This is a difficult axiom, but it is so important for Muslims today. And that does not mean that we don't defend ourselves. We do defend ourselves, but even in our self-defense, even when we are being harmed, we do not use the evil methods or the cruel methods of the unbelievers. Finally, the Prophet, peace be upon him, has given us an important axiom in conflict resolution. وَقُلْ الْحَقِّ وَلَوْ عَلَى نَفْسِكَ. And speak the truth, even if it is against yourself. This is a very important point, because Muslims in many parts of the world, whether it be on a community level, whether it be on a national level, they find themselves at odds. One side is saying A, and the other side is saying B. How do you resolve this conflict? One says white, and the other says black. The believer in this case, as our divine guidance has told us, if you find differences, then take it back to Allah and His Messenger. Go back to the original sources. Go back to the early Salaf as-Salih, those people who gave us that foundation in the purity of the original message. And then we can resolve the truth. And if I am wrong, I am wrong. You know, it's easy for a person, if he's in an argument, if he's right, then it's easy to be honest and to be straightforward. But if he's wrong, does he admit to his brother or his sister, I am wrong, I have made a mistake. You, my brother, you, my sister, you are correct. And I accept your opinion. I accept what you have said. That is the high moral ground. That is the way of the Prophet, peace be upon him. Because the might, the perfection is with Allah subhanahu wa ta'ala. Perfection, kamal, it is not with us. We are imperfect creatures. We are insan, nisyan. We forget. We make mistakes. And so when we make mistakes and when we forget and when we harm other individuals, then we should accept the fact that we are wrong in the circumstances that we are in. If this type of conflict resolution can come about, then in our communities, we can come together in peace. In our nations, we could also resolve the nations if our leaders would even admit that they were wrong and bring it back to Allah and His Messenger. This is the straight path. Allah has blessed us with a Prophet, peace be upon him, whose words are eternal and will stay with us to the day of resurrection. But will we follow these words? And will we become those who can make relations with those who cut them off and do good to people even if they harm them and speak the truth even if it is against themselves? أَقُولُ قَوْلِ هَذَا وَأَسْتَغْفِرُ لِي وَلَكُمْ. I say what I have said. I ask Allah to have mercy on me and you. وَالسَّلَامُ عَلَيْكُمْ وَرَحْمَةُ اللَّهِ وَبَرَكَاتُهُ.

Al-Qur'an, the recitation. For over 14 centuries, billions around the world from diverse cultures and walks of life have turned to Al-Qur'an as a source of guidance and wisdom in matters of daily life, spiritually, emotionally, socially, politically, and even financially. It has been a timeless well of knowledge and inspiration for scientists, artists, historians, philosophers, and mathematicians. It has been a cushion of comfort for dreamers, lovers, believers in God's oneness and power, and all those who hold a hope for world justice and everlasting peace. Those who have never been exposed to or opened up their minds and hearts to the divine words of the recitation may not recognize it as a revelation from the very being who created all things. Those who have experienced its miraculous nature hold it as a treasure. Hold it as a gift from the Creator of the universe. The gift of Al-Qur'an.

0: In the name of Allah, the Beneficent, the Merciful. Moses said, "My Lord, relieve my mind and ease my task for me. And loose a knot from my tongue, that they may understand my saying. Appoint for me a henchman from my folk, Aaron, my brother. Confirm my strength with him. And let him share my task, that we may glorify thee much and much remember thee. Lo, thou art ever seeing us. He said, "Thou art granted thy request, O Moses." And indeed, another time already we have shown thee favor.
1: إِذْ أَوْحَيْنَا إِلَىٰ أُمِّكَ مَا يُوحَىٰ.
0: When we inspired in thy mother that which is inspired. أَنِ اقْذِفِيهِ

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Then the river shall throw it onto the bank, and there an enemy to me, and an enemy to him shall take him. And I endued thee with love from me, that thou mightest be trained according to my will.

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And we restored thee to thy mother, that her eyes might be refreshed, and might not sorrow. And thou didst kill a man, and we delivered thee from great distress, and tried thee with a heavy trial. And thou didst tarry years among the folk of Midian. Then camest thou hither by my providence, O Moses. And I have attached thee to myself.

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Lo, he hath transgressed the bounds.

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We bring thee a token from thy Lord, and peace will be for him who followeth right guidance.

0: Mahada.
1: He said, Our Lord is He who gave unto everything its nature, then guided it aright. He said, What then is the state of the generations of old?

0: شتى
1: Who hath appointed the earth as a bed, and hath threaded roads for you therein, and hath sent down water from the sky, and thereby we have brought forth diverse kinds of vegetation.

0: but we surely can produce magic the like thereof. So appoint a tryst between us and you, which neither we nor thou shall fail to keep, at a place convenient to us both.
1: Oh.

Moses said, Your dress shall be the day of the feast, and let the people assemble when the sun hath risen high. Then Pharaoh went and gathered his strength, then came to the appointed tryst.

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He who lieth faileth miserably.

0: They said, "Lo, these are two wizards who would drive you out from your country by their magic and destroy your best traditions."
1: وَقَدْ أَفْلَحَ الْيَوْمَ مَنِ اسْتَعْلَى.
0: So arrange your plan and come in battle line. Whoso is uppermost this day will be indeed successful.

He said, Nay, do ye throw. Then lo, their cords and their staves by their magic appeared to him as though they ran. And Moses conceived a fear in his mind. We said, Fear not, lo, thou art the higher.

Throw that which is in thy right hand, it will eat up that which they have made. Lo, that which they have made is but a wizard's artifice, and a wizard shall not be successful to whatever point of skill he may attain.

Pharaoh said, Ye put faith in him before I give you leave? Lo, he is your chief who taught you magic. Now surely I shall cut off your hands and your feet alternately, and I shall crucify you on the trunks of palm trees, and ye shall know for certain which of us hath sterner and more lasting punishment.

They said, We choose thee not above the clear proofs that have come unto us and above him who created us. So decree what thou wilt decree, thou wilt end for us only the life of the world.

0: السحر والله خير وأبقى.
1: Lo, we believe in our Lord, that he may forgive us our sins and the magic unto which thou didst force us. Allah is better and everlasting.

And verily, we inspired Moses, saying, Take away my slaves by night, and strike for them a dry path in the sea, fearing not to be overtaken, neither being afraid of the sea.

Then Pharaoh followed them with his hosts, and there covered them that which did cover them of the sea. And Pharaoh led his folk astray, he did not guide them.

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saying, Eat of the good things wherewith we have provided you, and transgress not in respect thereof, lest my wrath come upon you, and he on whom my wrath cometh, he is lost indeed.

0: And lo, verily I am forgiving toward him who repenteth and believeth and doth good, and afterward walketh aright.
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0: And it was said, What hath made thee hasten from thy folk, O Moses?

They said, We broke not tryst with thee of our own will, but we were laden with burdens of ornaments of the folk. Then cast them in the fire, for thus a Samiri proposed.

0: الشَّمْسِ.
1: Then he produced for them a calf of saffron hue, which gave forth a lowing sound, and they cried, "This is your God, and the God of Moses, but he hath forgotten."

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I feared lest thou shouldst say, Thou hast caused division among the children of Israel, and hast not waited for my word. Moses said, And what hast thou to say, O Samiri?

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And lo, there's for thee a tryst thou canst not break. Now look upon thy God of which thou hast remained a votary. Verily, we'll burn it and will scatter its dust over the sea.

0: لا يرهبنك يا ابن العرب جمعهم فالحق مهما أعدوا غير منهزم.
1: Dear brothers and sisters in Islam, you are still listening to Al-Quran Al-Kareem radio station from Sydney, Australia. 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
2: Assalamu alaikum wa rahmatullahi wa barakatuh. Welcome to another episode of Scattered Pearls. We have ended with beautiful verses that describe the servants of Allah. I'd like to repeat those verses to you and to retranslate them because they are very, very impressive. Very important. أعوذ بالله من الشيطان الرجيم. وعباد الرحمن الذين يمشون على الأرض هونا وإذا خاطبهم الجاهلون قالوا سلاما

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The translation is: The servants of the All-Merciful are those who walk on the earth modestly, and who, when the ignorant address them, they say peace. And those who pass the night prostrate to their Lord and standing, those who say, Our Lord, turn from us the punishment of hell, surely its punishment is torment most terrible. Evil it is as a lodging place and an abode. Those who, when they expend, are neither prodigal nor they are neither extravagant nor stingy, but they are in a stand between. Those who call not upon another God with Allah, nor slay the soul that Allah has forbidden except by right, neither fornicate. For whosoever does that shall meet the price of sin doubled, shall be the punishment for him on the day of resurrection, and he shall dwell therein in humiliation. Except him who repents and believes and does righteous work, those Allah will change their evil deeds into good deeds. For Allah is ever all forgiving, all compassionate. And whosoever repents and does righteousness, he truly turns to Allah in repentance. And those who bear not false witness, and when they pass by idle talk, pass by with dignity. Those who, when they are reminded of the signs of their Lord, fall not down thereat, deaf and blind. They say, Our Lord, give us refreshment of our wives and seed, and make us a model to the God-fearing ones. Those shall be recompensed with the highest heaven, for that they endured patiently, and they shall receive therein a greeting and peace. This is the greeting that will be given to them by the angels. It will be said to them, Peace. Therein they shall dwell forever. Fair it is as lodging and an abode. Beautiful verses, aren't they? Those verses describe to us, the believers, that they are humble, they forgive to those who give them harm, and they always involve themselves in supplication to Allah, in fear and hope. Fear and hope are important to be working together in the soul, in the worship of the person. Not one should be preceding the other. Work together, they give the best result. A person will be living in this life, and the strength of hope and fear from Allah the Almighty. So they do not invoke someone other than Allah. What is the meaning of ilah? Ilah in Arabic means the person whom you run to in your need. When anything scares you, you run to him. This is the meaning of the word ilah linguistically in Arabic. So no one other than Allah should be dealt with as ilah, that you run to him for your needs, for your provision. Something that no one other than Allah can give you. Don't say that I can ask
someone other than Allah for the thing that usually none can do for you except Allah. Despite justifications may be given that those are honorable people by Allah, Allah grant them superpower, etc. This is not in your knowledge. Usually, no one can do that except Allah. And among the commands and the commandments of the Prophet, if you ever ask Allah alone, and if you ever seek help from Allah alone. Isn't amazing that people in their prayer, they keep saying, إِيَّاكَ نَعْبُدُ وَإِيَّاكَ نَسْتَعِينَ. It is you only whom we worship, and from you only we seek help. And when they finish their prayer, they ask someone other than Allah for their helps. That doesn't match the words that they've been reciting in their prayer, that they ask Allah alone and they seek help from Allah alone. Also, the attitude among the attitudes of the believer, that the believers, that they do not kill the soul that Allah did not allow except by means of right. What does this mean? The killer should be killed, but not anyone can kill him. The leader, the government, those who have the authority to do that. And this is important. Otherwise, if we will show any kind of lenience in bringing the killers, the criminals in punishment, the fruit of that and the consequence will be against the innocent people. People, it will become easier for them to kill one another if punishment does not take place. And also, Allah said, except for those who repent and do righteous deeds, Allah will be changing their previous bad deeds to become good deeds in their credit. Isn't this beautiful? Yes. I mean, think about the pleasure you feel and the rejoice when you repent to Allah. You feel very happy. You know the happiness you feel? Allah is much more happier than you with the repentance that you give to Allah the Almighty. Although you need Him to forgive you, you need Him to pardon you, you need Him to grant you His paradise and His pleasure, but He has no need from you. But this is the kindness of Allah, the compassionate, who is described by the Prophet that He is more merciful to His servant than a mother to her child. In a matter of fact, this verse reminds me what the Prophet said. There are people who will be wishing that they have exceeded bad deeds. The companions asked, who are those, O Prophet? He said, those whom Allah had transformed, substituted, changed their previous bad deeds to become good deeds. Why is this? This is the reward. This is the reward of repentance. Not only you will be forgiven, but you will be given something greater than this. Your previous bad deeds will be changed to become good deeds in a condition that your repentance is true repentance. Many people think that they have repented truly to Allah, but sometimes people repent fearing some lively reasons. Their reputation may become bad, they're going to be scandaled, they're going to be exposed, that's why they repent. No, your repentance should be to Allah. When you repent for His sake. You may say, sometimes I repeat the sin, shall I repeat the repentance? I say, yes. The question is, how long? Is it better to stop repenting? What if the moment of death comes to you? While you were not ready, you did not repent. Will you be dying as someone who insisted on committing the sin? Wouldn't this be bad to you? Wouldn't this be bad to be the seal of your deeds? Keep always repenting to Allah. Our Prophet used to repent to Him more than 70 times a day.
This is the Prophet. How much more for people like me and you? We ask Allah to grant us repentance, a truthful repentance, and to let the best of our be the seal of our deeds. Be with us on the continuation of our episode, The Scattered Fields. Assalamu alaikum wa rahmatullah. Assalamu alaikum wa rahmatullah wa barakatuh. Dear viewers, welcome back to our program, The Scattered Fields. We've been enjoying ourselves with the translation of those impressive verses that describe the servants of Allah. And among the attitude and attributes that those who bear not false witness, and when they pass by idle talk, they pass with dignity, which means that they do not witness any kind of false witness. That reminds me once when the Prophet was asked about the most major sins. The major sins. What are the major sins? The Prophet said, Al-Ishraku Billah, first setting up partners with Allah. And that is a sign of the truthfulness of this religion, that the worst thing, or the first thing that Islam always warned from, is to set up partners with Allah. So the Prophet said, Al-Ishraku Billah, setting up partners with Allah. وَعُقُوقُ الْوَالِدَيْنِ, being unrighteous to your parents. He was sitting, and suddenly he stood up like this. And he said, أَلَا وَشَهَادَةُ الزُّورِ, أَلَا وَشَهَادَةُ الزُّورِ, أَلَا وَشَهَادَةُ الزُّورِ. Three times. He was mentioning those words with great deal of anger, as if the Prophet wanted to show us the necessity and the horrible issue of this, and that is to witness any kind of false witness. Why? Because this kind of false witness will transform, or will change the truth into evil, and will change the evil in truth. And people are going to lose their right by this false witness, and other people will be successful in taking the rights of the others by this false testimony. So the attitude of the believers, that they never give any kind of false witness. Also among their attributes, that when they are passed by the verses of Allah, they do not pass by while they are deaf or dumb, as if they don't hear, as if they don't see. Your senses are important to be used for the matter of the truth also. It is true that we use our senses, our eye, our ear, to hear, to see, but to let those senses be ready to receive the truth is very important. And you should rather use them for this purpose before anything else. To let those senses be able to see and to hear the truth. So the attitude and the attributes of the servants of Allah, then when someone reminds them about what Allah said, giving them the advice, they do not reject it. But they give it their full senses. They see it. They hear it. They say, we obey, we believe,

children. So they are extremely concerned about the reforming or the righteousness of their offspring. They don't only supplicate Allah for their own selves only, but they are so cautious for the righteousness of their children. That also reminds me when Allah said to the Prophet Ibrahim alayhi salam, I am going to make you a model, an idol, a good model for the people. So Ibrahim instantly remembered his offspring, his descendants, his children. He said, what about my offspring? Allah the Almighty said, my promise does not extend to wrongdoers. So immediately, instantly, the Prophet Ibrahim remembered his children. So this is also the attitude of the believers, that they keep supplicating Allah for the righteousness of their offspring. This is unlike the attitude of people who, they are good for others, working for the others, but this may distract them from disciplining and taking care of their own children. When you are so concerned of the righteousness of the society, remember that the closest people to you need that kind of seriousness and concern. Why do I say that? Because some people care about the outsiders, but they keep and lenient concerning the matter of the righteousness of their own family and relatives. And also, that is why Allah the Almighty told us, or the Prophet, peace be with him, told us, that if the son of Adam died, his righteousness of good deeds will be cut off except for three things: a continuous charity, صدقه جاريه, continuous charity, او علم ينتفع به, a knowledge that will be beneficial for people, any kind of knowledge which is good concerning the lively goodness or the other life, such as making books, writing books of righteousness, teaching people, whether something that has to be to do with your next life or even this life, any kind of goodness. If you keep it, as long as people are being benefited with, you will be earning your good deeds even if you died. Continuous charity, a knowledge that is beneficial to people, or a son, a righteous son, that will be asking Allah for his father. Why a righteous son? Why the Prophet mentioned precisely the righteous son? Because the righteous son, or the righteousness of the righteous son, is the fruit of his father's work. We end by reminding you about this very important verse that was the seal or the end of this chapter. We've been reciting to you, by the way, from a beautiful chapter called Al-Furqan, the criterion. And the criterion chapter was ended with those marvelous verses that describe the believers, who are the believers. But at the end of it, Allah the Almighty said, say, you are of no value in Allah's perspective. Have not you been keeping yourselves in supplicating and invoking him? Which means there is no value for you. If you cut your relationship with Allah, asking him nothing, there are people who have problems. They keep asking this person and that person, what is the solution? How can I find a solution to my problem? Yet, they do not ask Allah for the tragedies and the difficulties they encounter. The first thing to be asked is Allah the Almighty, because Allah loves that you ask him.

And you know what? If you do not ask him, he gets angry with you. As the Prophet said, من لم يسأل الله يغضب عليه. If you do not ask Allah, that will bring Allah's wrath and anger that you do not ask him. How much more for people who do not ask Allah, but instead they ask people instead of asking Allah the Almighty. A beautiful poetry in which I remember, it says, الله يغضب إن تركت سؤاله وبني آدم حين يسأل يغضب. Allah gets angry if you do not ask him. But human beings, if you ask them, if the son of Adam is being asked, he gets angry. See the difference? If you do not ask Allah, Allah gets angry. But if you ask the people, they get angry. Is there anything worse than that? Yes. When people ask other people, people like them, something while they are dead, and they ignore the one who never died. I remember also a beautiful statement that was given by someone who said, استغاثة المخلوق بالمخلوق كاستغاثة الغريق بالغريق. The one who seeks help, a creature seeking help from another creature like him, is as the drowning person seeking help from another drowning person. He is drowned, and he asking another drowned person to give him help. Seeking help from Allah the Almighty is a matter of Tawheed, monotheism. It is easy to say that I believe that there is one creator that created the whole universe. Well, there's no disagreement between you and those who set up partners with Allah. They also believe that there is one creator who created the heavens and the earth. But the difference is about, do we ask him alone when we know that he is the only one God? Remember the topic of monotheism and polytheism in this verse. This is the subject. Allah the Almighty says, فَإِذَا رَكِبُوا فِي الْفُلْكِ دَعَوُوا اللَّهَ مُخْلِصِينَ لَهُ الدِّينَ فَلَمَّا نَجَّاهُمْ إِلَى الْبَرِّ إِذَا هُمْ يُشْرِكُونَ. When they ever join the ship, the ark, when they encounter some dangers of high waves, etc., they ask Allah, making their invoke sincere to him only. But when he saves them to the land, they return, setting up partners with Allah, associating partners with Allah. This is the topic of monotheism and polytheism in the Quran, which is not understood to many people. I'm not going to say the non-Muslims. I say some Muslims do not understand this fact, that being sincere in your invoke, in your calling to Allah, in your supplication, this is the matter of monotheism. Tawheed. Brothers and sisters, dear viewers, I hope you enjoyed the descriptions of the servants of Allah and the believers mentioned in those impressive verses. To be enjoying other verses, be with us on another episode of the Scattered Pearls. Thank you very much. Wassalamu alaikum warahmatullahi wabarakatuh.

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Radio Sydney I'm your host Adnan Sabar You might remember in the last episode in the last show we covered some very important information about the Quran regarding the composition of the Quran In the last episode we saw how the ayah of the Quran the one ayah of the Quran is considered as a unit a single building block of the whole of the book and I also presented to you there are three type of ayat there are three type of signs which Allah subhanahu wa ta'ala has spoken about in his book Al-Quran Al-Kareem one type of ayat are internal ayat ayat anfusiyah and the other type of ayat are ayat afaqiya which mean the external ayat anything which is external to human human body or the internal human existence and the ayat of the Quran are also the sign of Allah subhanahu wa ta'ala these are called ayat quraniya and then I also spoke about how Quran is divided into 114 surah and how Quran was divided by sahaba ridwanullah ajmain into seven nearly equal portions which we call hizb or the plural is ahzab so that the whole recitation of the Quran can be completed in a single week and later on in our history the Quran was also divided in which is now most popular in whole of the Muslim world into 30 different ajza or 30 different paras which is the word that is used in the Indian subcontinent in India Pakistan and Bangladesh and then we also saw that according to the subject that is discussed in a particular passage of the Quran so those ayat are grouped together in the form of passages which are but formally called ruku so that we whenever we recite the Quran a portion of the Quran in our prayer in our salawat then we at least recite a full passage so that a message is completed so further to that in this episode we will discuss about another important concept which is called the grouping in the surahs of the Quran just like as I previously mentioned Quran is divided was divided by sahaba ridwanullah ajmain for the purpose of recitation to be completed in a week's time in 7 days time into 7 equal ahzab now another not too long ago there was a islamic there was a quranic scholar by the name of maulana hamiduddin farahi in pre partition india when he was looking at the nazmul quran the structure of the quran how the quranic surahs are ordered in the way that they are in mushaf today for example surah al fatiha is there the first one and then al baqarah al imran an nisa and so on and so forth so this was his speciality that he spent most of his time looking at the nazm of the Quran the tartib of the Quran the order and the structure of the Quran and upon his contemplation he found out that the whole of the Quran all the 114 surah of the Quran subhanallah they are also divided or can be divided into seven groups and each group has a particular topic that it discusses a particular idea that it discusses and one group of the surahs one group in the Quran comprises of multiple surahs and those multiple surahs some of them are makki surahs and some of them are madni surahs and subhanallah when he looked into this order of the Quran he found out that as I mentioned previously that one group talks about one particular topic so one aspect of that topic is discussed in the makkan surahs of that

group, and the other topic, other aspect of that topic is discussed in the makan part of that of those surahs in the similar group. So this is what his subject matter was. He was an expert of Nazmul Quran. So he also found out that the surahs of the Quran in and of itself, they also come in pairs. For example, very famously we know that Surah Al-Baqarah and Surah Ali Imran, they come in a pair. In fact, Prophet Sallallahu Alaihi Wasallam gave them a collective name to both these surahs. And then Surah Falaq and Surah An-Nas, they are also in a pair. And Prophet Sallallahu Alaihi Wasallam called them Mu'awwazatain. Similarly, we see Surah Muzammil and Surah Mudathir, they are also a pair. And then we also see that Surah Duha, Surah Duha and Surah Ashrah, they are also in pair. And similarly, we also see Surah Tahreem and Surah Talaq, they are also a pair. And there are many other pairs in the Quran. For example, if I give you an example of the last pair which I mentioned, Surah Tahreem and Surah Talaq. Surah Tahreem talks about the married life in a household. How should husband and wife conduct each other? But if the marriage doesn't go well, then there is a door of talaq which Allah subhanahu wa ta'ala has opened. So in the beginning of Surah Tahreem, we read, Ya bada qul a'udhu billahi minash shaitanir rajim, bismillahir rahmanir rahim, Ya ayyuhan nabiyyu lima tuharrimu ma ahallallahu lak. So this is the beginning of Surah Tahreem, and in the beginning of Surah Talaq, Allah subhanahu wa ta'ala says, Ya ayyuhan nabiyyu, idha talaqtumun nisa'a fatalliquhunna wa ahsul li'iddatihinna wa ahsul idda wattaqullaha rabbakum. So this is, as I mentioned previously, that Surah Tahreem talks about the married life in a given household, and if the marriage doesn't go very well, then how to divorce. So the divorce, so all the rules, the ruling is the Sharia ruling of divorce, they are mentioned in Surah Talaq. So similarly, we see Surah Jumu'ah and Surah Saff, they are also in pair, because in Surah Jumu'ah, in Surah Saff, in ayah number 9, Allah subhanahu wa ta'ala gives the talks about the responsibility of the Prophet sallallahu alaihi wasallam, that what was his special responsibility that he had to conduct while he was the last messenger from Allah subhanahu wa ta'ala. He subhanahu wa ta'ala says, huwa alladhi arsala rasulahu bil huda wa dinil haqq liyuzhirahu ala dini kulli wa law karihal mushrikun, that it is he subhanahu wa ta'ala who sent his messenger with al huda, with the guidance, wa dinil haqq, and with the a deen, a way of truth. لِيُظْهِرَهُ عَلَى الدِّينِ كُلِّ, so that he may make it higher, he may make it dominant over all the other systems of the life. So this was the job responsibility of the Prophet sallallahu alaihi wasallam, given to us by Allah subhanahu wa ta'ala in Surah As-Saff. But how Prophet sallallahu alaihi wasallam gathered the jamiat, made his jamaat of sahaba ridwanullahi ajma'in, how he was able to inculcate iman in the hearts of sahaba, that they went the miles, they went, they did the sacrifice for the deen of Allah subhanahu wa ta'ala the way they did. So what was Prophet sallallahu alaihi wasallam's way that he taught sahaba how he built their iman? That way is told in Surah Jumu'ah in ayah number 2. Allah subhanahu wa ta'ala says, huwa alladhi ba'asa fil ummiyina rasulam minhum, that it is he who raised a prophet amongst the illiterate or unlettered people. Yatlu alayhim ayati. So this was the job responsibility. This is how Prophet sallallahu alaihi wasallam developed iman in the hearts of sahaba ridwanullahi ajma'in, that he would yatlu alayhim ayatihi, he would recite the ayat of Allah subhanahu wa ta'ala unto them. Wa yuzakkihim, and through this recitation of the Quran, the recitation of the ayat of the Quran, he would purify them spiritually and purify them physically as well. Wa yuallimuhumul kitab, and then he would teach them the law, because the kitab word means the law of Allah, the sharia of Allah, the
the boundaries of Allah, the halal and haram of Allah. So يُعَلِّمُهُمُ الْكِتَابِ وَالْحِكْمَةِ, and then Prophet sallallahu alaihi wasallam would also teach them hikmah. So this is also a very beautiful pair of two surahs in the Quran, Surah Juma and Surah Saf. Surah Saf talks about the special mission of Sayyidina Rasulullah sallallahu alaihi wasallam, and Surah Juma talks about how Prophet sallallahu alaihi wasallam was able to develop Sahaba's iman, that they gave the sacrifice or sacrificed their dunya and whatnot for the sake of Allah subhanahu wa ta'ala. So coming back to the grouping of the surah, which Maulana Hamiduddin Farahi rahimahullah, he worked throughout his life to investigate the whole of the Quran and gave us this beautiful information about the Quran. As I mentioned earlier, that the whole of the Quran, all the 114 surahs of the Quran, can be divided into seven groups according to their subject matter. And just as a recap, because I digressed, I went to a different path, but coming back to my main topic, Maulana Hamiduddin Farahi, he said that each group consists of one or more than one Makki surahs and one or more than one Madani surahs. And one aspect of a topic is discussed in the Makkan surahs of that group, and the other aspect of the same topic is discussed in the Makkan surahs of that group. Now I will share with you all the seven surahs and how they are grouped together, all the seven groups, and how which surahs fall into which group, inshallah. So the first group, it consists of first five surahs of the Quran, and we know the first five surahs are Al-Fatiha, then Al-Baqarah, Al-Imran, An-Nisa and Al-Ma'idah. So Al-Fatiha is a Makkan surah and the rest four are Madani surahs. So as I mentioned earlier, that each group will consist one or more than one Makkan surahs or and one or more than one Madani surah. So here is group number one, which consists of five surahs and one Makki and four Madani. So one Makkiyat and one Makki and four Madaniyat. Talking about second group, it consists of four surahs, two Makkis and two Madanis. So Makkiyat are Al-In'am and Al-A'raf, and Madaniyat Suratul Anfal and Suratul Tawbah. So that was our group number two. Group number three consists of 15 surahs, which consists of 14 Makkiyat and one Madani surah. The 14 Makkiyat starts from Surat Yunus to Surat Al-Mu'minun. And the only Madani surah in group number three that we are discussing in is Surat An-Nur. And then the fourth group consists of nine surahs, which consist of eight Makkiyat and one Madani. So the eight Makkiyat starts from Al-Furqan to As-Sajda. Suratul Furqan to Suratul Sajda. These are eight surahs, which are all Makki surahs. And then we have one Madani surah, which is Suratul Ahzab in group number four. Similarly, moving on to group number five, we have 16 surahs in total in this group, which consists of 13 Makkiyat and three Madaniyat. So the 13 Makkiyat in group number five are starting from Surat Saba all the way to Surat Al-Ahqaf, and the three Madaniyat in group number five is Surat Muhammad, or which is also known by the name of Suratul Qital, and goes to Surat Al-Hujurat. So these are three Madaniyat in group number five. So then we have group number six, which is the second last of the group, which consists of seven Makki and 10 Madani surahs. So Makkiyat starts from Surat Qaf to Surah Al-Waqi'ah, and Madaniyat goes from Al-Hadid to Surat Al-Tahrim. And then the last group, it consists of 48 remaining surahs of the Quran. So in this group we have a largest number of Makki surahs, which is 46, and only two Madani surahs, which is two Madani surahs in the Mus'haf. So the Makkiyat in group number 7 starts from Suratul Mulk, which is the first of juz number 29, all the way to Suratul Ikhlas, which is the third last in juz number 30.
And then the last Makkiyat, which is Suratul Falaq and Suratul Nas. So this was the grouping of the surahs according to their subject matter. Each group talks about a main, there is always a main point of discussion or a main idea that one surah talks about. For example, group number one, which consists of four surahs from Al-Fatiha, Al-Baqarah, Al-Imran and An-Nisa, it talks about a detailed explanation of the Sharia of Allah subhanahu wa ta'ala. The Islamic Sharia, the Sharia law is described in these, in the first group. Similarly, talking about the second group, it establishes a final argument over the people of Makkah specifically and over the whole of the humanity in general, and also mentions the punishment of Allah subhanahu wa ta'ala if the final message is rejected. And then in the third group we see, which consists of 15 surahs, we see there are stories of previous nations, there are stories of Anbiya, and so many historical stories are mentioned, so on and so forth. Now there is a very interesting topic that I would want to share with you. Each group and each Hizb, remember the Hizb is four and a half ajza of the Quran, which were divided by Sahaba so that the whole recitation of the Quran can be completed in a week's time. And here we are discussing about the grouping of the Quran according to the subject matter. So there is a very beautiful intersection where these two concepts, the ajza and the groups of the Quran, they intersect. So we find one intersection point at Surah At-Tawbah, which is the end of Hizb number 2. The second Hizb ends at Surah At-Tawbah, and also group number 2 ends at Surah At-Tawbah. So this is one intersection point. And then we have Surah Yunus, which is the second interaction point between Ahzab and groups. So Surah Yunus is the beginning of Hizb number 3. And also the beginning of group number 3. And Surat Qaf is the beginning of Hizb 7, but the beginning of group number 6. So this was some very interesting information about the book of Allah subhanahu wa ta'ala that each of us, each Muslim should know about. Now we will look at another very, very interesting topic when it comes to the book of Allah subhanahu wa ta'ala, the compilation of the Quran. The compilation of the Quran from the time of the Prophet sallallahu alaihi wasallam till modern day, till the day of science and technology today, it can be divided into six stages. So the first stage was the time of the Prophet sallallahu alaihi wasallam, and as we know, Quran was revealed onto the heart of Sayyidina Muhammad sallallahu alaihi wasallam bit by bit, gradually, slowly, over a period of 33 years. So this is very logical that a book which was revealed piece by piece in a delayed manner, not just as one book like Musa alayhi salam was given Torah all in one go, jumlatun wahida, but Quran was not given to Sayyidina Rasulullah sallallahu alaihi wasallam in one go. It was given over a period of 23 years. So it was not possible that Quran was compiled in a book form from the get go. So like I said, compared to previous scriptures which were given to their prophets all in one go, but our Prophet sallallahu alaihi wasallam was given Quran al-Kareem in a gradual manner, piece by piece, bit by bit. So this was not possible. But the beauty of Quran is that it was not given to Prophet sallallahu alaihi wasallam in a physical form. As I mentioned before, it was revealed onto the heart of Sayyidina Rasulullah sallallahu alaihi wasallam. So whatever portion of the Quran Prophet sallallahu alaihi wasallam would receive from Jibreel alaihi salam, it was saved in his heart. So it was kind of written on his heart. So there is a very beautiful hadith about the Quran in which Allah subhanahu wa ta'ala says, this is part of a hadith Qudsi. Allah subhanahu wa ta'ala says,
وأنزلت عليك كتابا لا يغسله الماء, that we have revealed unto you, O Muhammad sallallahu alaihi wasallam, we have revealed unto you a book which cannot be destroyed by with water, because water will only destroy physical things. Water will destroy paper, water will destroy stones, water will destroy tablets, for example, or anything of this physical world. Water can easily destroy it, but water cannot destroy something which is saved in the heart. So whenever a new portion of the Quran was being revealed to Prophet sallallahu alaihi wasallam, then in fact he would hasten his tongue, he would move his tongue quickly so that he would memorize that portion of the Quran. But Allah subhanahu wa ta'ala forbade our Prophet sallallahu alayhi wa sallam. He comforted him in Surah Al-Qiyamah, saying, لا تحرك به لسانك لتعجل به, that our beloved Prophet, do not rush, do not hasten your tongue in trying to memorize the portion of the Quran, whatever is being received to you. So it was because Allah subhanahu wa ta'ala took the responsibility of the preservation of the Quran upon himself. Inna nahnu nazzalna dhikra wa inna lahu lahafidhun. So it is the responsibility of Allah subhanahu wa ta'ala. So Prophet sallallahu alaihi wasallam was only a carrier, that he would just save the Quran in his heart and then he would deliver it to rest of the humanity through Sahaba Ridwanullah Ajma'in. So what used to happen in the time of Prophet sallallahu alaihi wasallam, remember I mentioned to you that the Quran was compiled over 6 stages. So we are discussing stage number 1, which is the time of Sayyidina Rasulullah sallallahu alaihi wasallam. So Prophet sallallahu alaihi wasallam would memorize the Quran, and every single Ramadan, whatever portion of the Quran was revealed, Prophet sallallahu alaihi wasallam would recite it to Jibreel alaihi salam in his taraweeh or in his tahajjud prayers. So this would go in order, because Quran has to be read in order. Al-Fatiha will be recited first, Al-Baqarah, and then Al-Imran. So this is how we recite a Quran in Taraweeh prayer. So Prophet sallallahu alaihi wasallam would recite in order, but the portion of the surah which were recited up till that point. So every Ramadan in the time of Sayyidina Rasulullah sallallahu alaihi wasallam, he would recite it to Sayyidina Jibreel alaihi salam. But in the last Ramadan of the life of Sayyidina Rasulullah sallallahu alaihi wasallam, he recited it twice. So the whole recitation of the Quran was read to Jibreel alayhi salam by our Prophet sallallahu alayhi wasallam in the last Ramadan of his life twice. So this only tells us that the Quran, although it was revealed in a different order, but it was collected or it was remembered or memorized by Prophet sallallahu alayhi wasallam in the order of Mushaf that we have in our hands today. And there were also a large number of companions who were also the Huffaz of the Quran. Ubadah bin Thamit radiallahu anhu, he says that whenever people would migrate from Makkah to Medina, the new people, whoever would migrate from Makkah to Medina, then Prophet sallallahu alaihi wasallam would appoint him to teach them Quran. And from the seerah of Prophet sallallahu alaihi wasallam, we find a large number of sahaba who were the huffaz of the Quran, cover to cover, from Al-Fatiha to An-Nas. So amongst those, the most famous names are Abu Bakr Siddiq, Umar bin Khattab, Usman bin Affan, Ali bin Abi Talib, Talha bin Zubair, Saad bin Abi Waqas, Abdullah bin Mas'ud, Huzaifa bin Yaman, Salim 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
Later on in the compilation of the Quran, Zaid has to is to play a major role in the compilation of the Quran, especially in the time of Abu Bakr and also later on in the time of Uthman radiallahu anh. So Zaid bin Thabit, Abu Darda, and Majuma bin Jariya, and Salima bin Mukhlad, Anas bin Malik, Uqba bin Amr, Tamim al-Dari, Abu Musa al-Ashari, radiallahu anh, just to name few, because the list is very long. So these were the people who were the Huffaz of the Quran, of the full Quran, not just portion of the Quran, but there were many a people, there were almost all the Sahabas. They had memorized big portions of the Quran, but not full. And we also see only 70 Sahaba. Just imagine that, how many Sahabas were there who were the full Huffaz of the Quran. 70 were martyred in Ghazwa Bani Mu'ayna, and also Battle of Yamama in Ghazwa Yamama. There were 70 people who got martyred. So there were also Sahaba who used to scribe, who used to write from Rasulullah sallallahu alaihi wasallam. And Zaid bin Thabit radiallahu an, he was also one of them. He narrates a story from Prophet sallallahu alaihi wasallam that I used to write the revelation. I was the scribe of the Prophet sallallahu alaihi wasallam, and I used to write in his presence. And he said that I saw Prophet sallallahu alaihi wasallam receiving revelation from Jibreel alaihi salam, and he was sweating profusely, like something is really boiling. And when he was relieved of this situation, and all the revelation would come to an end, revelation would pause, so he would ask Zaid to write whatever he gonna dictate. So Prophet sallallahu alaihi wasallam would dictate, and Zaid bin Thabit would write. And he said that I used to write and write, keep on writing until it was so much difficult for me to continue. And then Prophet sallallahu alaihi wasallam would ask me to read it back to him, so that he may confirm that whatever he has written down is all correct and there is no mistake. So here again we see a large number of Sahaba who could read and write, although there were very few people in the time of Prophet sallallahu alaihi wasallam who were able to read and write, but still there were a good number in Makkah and also in Medina who could read and write. So amongst those, the most famous and known Sahaba are Abu Bakr radiallahu anh, Umar bin Khattab, Uthman bin Affan, Ali bin Abi Talib, Ubay bin Ka'b, Abdullah bin Abi Sarh, Zubayr bin Awam, Khalid bin 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Shamas, Mughira bin Shoba, Khalid bin Walid, Muawiyah ibn Abi Sufyan. These were the scribes of the Prophet sallallahu alaihi wasallam. Now let's talk about how Quran was written down, because this is not 21st century. This is 7th century Arabia, where paper wasn't available in whole of the world except in China. But yet paper was available, but not in large quantity. So this was a very scarce commodity of the time in 7th century Arabia. So how people used to write in those times, the majority of the cases, the Quran was written on stone tablets, on leather pieces, on large tree leaves, on large animal bones. For example, the shoulder bone of a camel is quite big, so people used to write in those over those big animal bones, and palm tree branches and bamboo pieces. So these were the tools which were used to write down the Quran. So there is a story of Umar radiallahu anh, and this is one of the very famous story how Umar radiallahu anh accepted Islam. We know he left home to
kill in the with the intention to kill Sayyidina Rasulullah sallallahu alaihi wasallam, and he meets a Sahabi. He asks Umar, "Umar, where are you going?" Umar says that I am just going to finish the matter of Muhammad sallallahu alaihi wasallam. And then he said, "Okay, you better check your own home before you do anything or talk or you worry about Muhammad, because your own sister has accepted Islam." So he goes to Fatima bin Khattab, his sister's home, and at the door he hears from outside at the door that they are some recitation is going on. And we know in that home, the house of Fatima, there was her husband Sayyid bin Zayd and their teacher Khabbab bin al-Ard. He came to teach these husband and wife the new portion of the Quran which was revealed, and he had it on a written paper or anything of any stone or maybe a bone or the objects which I mentioned above. So long story short, Umar comes in and then the conversation goes on. Finally Umar says that, okay, tell me or give it to me what you are reading. So his sister Fatima says that you are najis, so you go and make ghusl, get shower, and then get purified, and then come and then we will let you touch what we were reading. So he goes, he makes ghusl, and then he comes, and then he was given those tablets on which the portion of the Quran which Khabbab bin al-Ard was teaching to Fatima and her husband Sayyid bin Zayd. So Umar radiallahu anhu takes those and reads this. So that softens his heart, and then he goes to the khidmah of Rasulullah sallallahu alaihi wasallam, in the company of Rasulullah sallallahu alaihi wasallam, and he accepts Islam. So this only shows that Quran was being written down in the time of Rasulullah sallallahu alaihi wasallam as well. So this concludes our stage one of the compilation of the Quran, and inshallah in the next episode in next week, inshallah biiznihi ta'ala, we will look at the other three or other five stages, which I will quickly give you a rundown. The stage two talks about the times of Abu Bakr radiallahu an, and then stage three talks about the unification of the script in the time of Uthman radiallahu an, and then we have stage four in which the harakat or the dialect was introduced, the harakat and the dots were introduced for the non-Arabs, because many non-Arab people were also accepting Islam, and then the printing of the Quran, and now in our modern time the digitalization of the Quran. So inshallah, that is for our next episode. Aqul qawli hadha wa astaghfirullah li wa lakum wa risail al muslimin fastaghfiruhu innahu huwal ghafurur rahim. Assalamu alaikum warahmatullahi wabarakatuh.

0: Brothers and sisters in Islam, you are still tuned into Al Quran Al Kareem Radio of Australia. And now we'll be presenting to you a new episode of program Faith.
1: In the name of Allah, the most gracious, the most merciful, and we have sent down to you the book explaining all things, a guidance, a mercy, and glad tidings to those who have submitted themselves to Allah as Muslims. It is Allah's book, wherein are stories of those before you, news of what will be after you, and judgment of the issues among you. It is the distinguisher between good and evil. Whosoever shuns it out of tyranny will be ruined by Allah. It is the strong bond of Allah, the wise reminder, and the straight path. It is the book whereby desires do not go astray, and tongues are not confused. People possessed of knowledge are never bored therewith. It is not worn out by repetition. Its wonders do not end. Whosoever speaks thereby says the truth. Whosoever works thereby is well recompensed. Whosoever judges thereby is just. And whosoever calls people unto it guides them unto the straight path. The most thankful. Allah is most thankful in the sense that He All-High accepts the good deeds of His servants and rewards them for such good deeds. He multiplies recompense many folds according to degree of faithfulness and truthfulness. To this effect, Allah Almighty says, "Verily, we shall not suffer to perish the reward of any who do a single righteous deed." Allah All-High uses the similitude of those who spend their substance in His way, like a grain of corn that grows 7 ears, and each ear has 100 grains. Then He says, "Allah gives manifold increase to whom He pleases, to show that the recompense may exceed that amount to whomsoever Allah pleases." To the same effect, the Messenger of Allah, peace be upon him, says, "Whosoever gives in charity even one date from a noble earning, and Allah does not accept save noble earnings, Allah will take it with His right hand and grow it up for him until it becomes as great as a mountain." Praised be Allah, who helps His servants to seek His pleasure, and then thanks them for that by His generous reward. Allah Almighty loves His names and attributes, and He loves His servants to qualify themselves with such attributes. Therefore, whosoever seeks to acquire any of Allah's beautiful attributes, he gains access unto Him through such an attribute. Allah, glory be to Him, bade believers to be thankful and forbade ingratitude. He didn't only praise those who are thankful, but also considered them as the elite of His creatures and promised them a most generous reward. He also made thankfulness a reason for increase of His grace and continuity of His favors. He even gave them an attribute of His own and called them the thankful and reassured them of His good pleasure. He said, "If you are grateful, He is pleased with you." However, the thankful are very few. To this effect, Allah said, "But few of my servants are grateful." Worship of Allah through His name, the most thankful, is effected by being thankful on the part of man. If the Lord, glory be to Him, is thankful and repays generously those who obey Him, it is more proper for man to be as such. The more one is thankful, the nearer and more beloved he is to Allah. showing obedience and true devotion to Him and seeking His good pleasure by performance of righteous deeds that are conducive to His love and generous reward, manifest thankfulness to Allah. Thankfulness is an intrinsic divine attribute of Allah's, because it is of His divine nature to be thankful. He thanks His servants for their obedience to Him, out of His bounty and not out of weakness or disability. It is most ungrateful to refrain from such a great quality as thankfulness. It is most unwise to deny Allah's favors and attribute them to one's own knowledge, intelligence, or experience. Therefore, unless they hasten to repentance and sincere devotion to the Lord, all bounteous, most merciful, the ungrateful will be severely punished. Prophet Muhammad, the best worshipper of all, used to stand up in the nights in prayer and devotion until his holy feet would get swollen. And when they said, "O Messenger of Allah, why do you do that, and you know that Allah has forgiven you all your sins, past and present? Shouldn't I be a thankful servant?" He, peace be upon him, replied. He, peace be upon him, also used to beseech Allah Almighty to help him thank His divine grace, and he taught his companions to pray, "O Allah, help me to remember You, to thank You, and to properly serve You."

the most loving. Allah, glory be to Him, is all loving in the sense that He Almighty seeks love and friendship of His servants by means of His favors. He also loves those who turn to Him with repentance and devotion. He is beloved by true believers. He loves His friends who love Him. In fact, Allah's name, the All-Loving, is very beautifully associated with His other names, the Merciful and the Oft-Forgiving in the Holy Quran. This is because a man may forgive those who do injustice to him but doesn't love them. He may also have mercy on those he doesn't love. But Allah, praise be to Him, doesn't only forgive His servant's sins once he turns to Him in repentance, but also has mercy on him and loves him, for He All-High loves those who repent. Allah's love for His servants is obvious and needs no evidence. His innumerable favors that He confers upon His servants, the universe that abounds in the most beautiful things, and above all, His guidance that He bestows upon His creatures through His prophets and messengers and holy books. Worship of Allah through His name, the All-Loving, is effected by turning to Him with love and devotion, because true love for Him is the soul of man's work and the essence of his servitude to his Lord Almighty. Man's love for his Lord is a mere favor from Allah and is by no means out of man's power or might. It is Allah Almighty who loves His servant and implants such love in his heart. When the servant, by Allah's favor, loves him, Allah rewards him for the love that He All-High originally conferred upon him. This is pure divine beneficence. Blessed be Allah who implants love in the hearts of those who believe in Him, and then He grows it up until it becomes strong enough to belittle all mundane enjoyments, to make easy all hardships of livelihood, to make acts of devotion most enjoyable, to bring them all kinds of honor, on top of which are Allah's love and His good pleasure and intimacy.

The all clement, the all pardoning, most forbearing. Allah, glory be to Him, is all clement. His clemency and forbearance embrace even the infidel, dissolute and disobedient. He doesn't hasten punishment for them, but He allows them respite for repentance. If He desired, He would take them for their sins the moment they committed them. To this effect, Allah, praise be to Him, says, "If Allah were to punish men according to what they deserve, He would not leave on the back of earth a single living creature, but He gives them respite for a stated term. When their term expires, verily Allah has in His sight all His servants." Allah Almighty is also all-pardoning in the sense that His pardon embraces all the sins committed by His servants, particularly if they show repentance and devotion by performing deeds of righteousness. He All-High accepts repentance and pardons sins and misdeeds. He loves to pardon, and He loves His servants to strive for His pardon and seek His good pleasure. Due to His absolute divine pardon, He forgives all sins as soon as they are repented. To this effect, He All-High says, "Say, O My servants, who have transgressed against themselves, despair not of the mercy of Allah, for Allah forgives all sins, for He is all-forgiving, most merciful."

0: المصير.
1: The Guardian. The Guardian is one of the beautiful names of Allah. It has two meanings. The first is that He Almighty records for His servants their deeds, righteous or evil, so that nothing they do is hidden or left unrecorded. Everything is kept and recorded, for Allah encompasses all deeds, secret or open, in His divine knowledge, in the preserved tablet in heavens. The second meaning of Allah's being the guardian is that He guards His servants and protects them from all the things that they hate. Such protection is of two types, general and special. Allah's general protection embraces all His creatures by providing them with the things that guarantee their safety and guidance by disposing of their affairs for their own benefit. To this effect, Allah All-High says, He said, "Our Lord is He who gave to each created thing its form and nature, and further gave it guidance." In other words, He guides each creature to what He Almighty has foreordained for it, of necessities and needs, and provides it with the necessary equipment for the achievement of such needs or necessities. It makes no difference whether the creature is devout or impious. It is Allah who sustains the heavens and the earth, lest they cease to function, and it is He who guards His creatures by His favors and entrusts His angels with their safety and protection. Allah addresses this matter, "For each human there are angels in succession, before and behind him. They guard him by command of Allah. Verily, never will Allah change the condition of a people until they change what's in themselves." In other words, the angels protect man from harm or injury except those foreordained by Allah. Allah's special protection is that He bestows upon His beloved friends of true believers, in addition to His general protection that He confers upon all His creatures. This kind of special guardianship includes Allah's protection of His friends' good faith from any kinds of impurity or dubiety and from their enemies of the jinn and humans. He grants them victory over their enemies and repels their evil machinations. To this effect, the Quranic verse goes, "Verily, Allah defends those who believe." The more faith a believer has, the more protection Allah confers upon him. The Messenger of Allah, peace be upon him, says, "Stick to the commands of Allah, He protects you. Stick to the commands of Allah, you find Him with you."

0: يصحبون.
1: Dear brothers and sisters in Islam, you have listened to the new episode of the program Faith from Quran al-Kareem radio station from Sydney, Australia.

0: بسم الله الرحمن الرحيم. الحمد لله والصلاة والسلام على رسول الله وآله وصحبه ومن اهتدى بهداه. Dear brothers and sisters in Islam, Assalamu alaikum wa rahmatullahi wa barakatuh. We continue to talk about the seerah, the most or one of the most valuable divisions of knowledge in Islam. The division that deals with the biography of the Prophet sallallahu alaihi wa alihi wasallam, the mercy to mankind. We talk about, or we talked about, the things or the events that took place before he was born. And then we talked about his birth, sallallahu alayhi wa sallam. And now we're talking about how he grew up. The Prophet, alayhi salatu wasalam, grew up as a normal boy. Yet, he was known to be quiet. He never put himself in trouble. And he worked as a shepherd, as he was in the custody of his uncle, Abu Talib. We are told that the Prophet sallallahu alaihi wasallam had never ever committed a major sin. And there are few narrations that say or tell us that the Prophet sallallahu alaihi wasallam once attempted to go to the city and do what everybody else does, you know, as a young, to have some fun. And we were told that he once asked one of his colleagues to take care of his sheep, and he went to town just before sunset. And as he was going into town, just before going into their clubs, he heard some music coming from a nearby wedding. So he listened to the music and he fell asleep, and woke up the following morning as the sun was in the middle of the sky. So he knew that it was not meant to be for him to associate himself with such joyfulness that may lead to something that is not permissible. Throughout his years, not a single negative incident took place about our Prophet alayhi salatu wasalam. So usually, as we grow up, people remember us for a black spot in our history. They say, you remember when you broke that window? You remember when you had a fight with that man? You remember when you did this or stole that? Or anything. Incident that would mark a stain in your record. The Prophet sallallahu alaihi wasallam never ever had this stain. As he grew up, he was known among his peers, among his people, to be the trustworthy and to be the honest, the faithful. To the extent that people, before leaving, would go to him as if he were to be a bank, and put their deposits, put their belongings with him. Because remember, at the time of the Prophet ﷺ, there were no banks, no institutions, no governments. So it's survival of the fittest. If you're strong, you could easily go to your neighbor and take his money and maybe kill him. Nobody would be able to talk to you. And that is why they had Hilf al-Fudul, which is a treaty which was done before the revelation of the Prophet ﷺ. This treaty, as the history books tell us, was initiated because one man once came and had a transaction with Al-As ibn Wa'il, who was one of the dignitaries of Mecca. And Al-As ibn Wa'il deprived this man from his right. He did not pay him back what he deserves. So the man was furious and started to shout in Mecca, is this the way that you treat your people? Is this honest? Is this justifiable? So the other dignitaries of Mecca gathered and they said, no, this is unacceptable. We have to put an end to that. And they went to Al-As ibn Wa'il's house and they took the man's belongings and gave it to him. And from then, they had this treaty, they had this agreement not to allow anyone to betray or to be unfair to those who come to Mecca.
1: This was at the time Prophet Muhammad sallallahu alaihi wasallam was young.
0: This was at the time of the Prophet when the Prophet sallallahu alaihi wasallam was young, and he himself said that I was called to join in this treaty or in this agreement, where if I were to be called for a similar one in Islam, I would have accepted, because it was something honorable, something that was just and fair. Throughout his youth, as mentioned before, the Prophet was known to be, alayhi salam, the truth, trustworthy and the honest. And whenever they see him, they would say, he comes the truthful the trustworthy, the honest Muhammad sallallahu alayhi wa alayhi wa sallam. He was not a shepherd for too long. He started working in trading. And there was this fabulous woman who was wealthy and was a descendant of a noble family, and at the same time who was beautiful. But she was not married. She was twicely widowed and she had children. And she used to ask men to trade for her. So she would give them money and she would ask them to travel to the Sham or up north or to Yemen. And whatever profit this man makes, she takes 80 and gives him 20 or whatever percentage they agree upon.
1: Even women were traders.
0: Women were traders and Islam allows this. Islam allows
1: or
0: women...
1: Or providing her husband is dead or...
0: Is the what?
1: Her husband was dead.
0: Yes, then... she was widowed twice. She was a widow. Yes. She did not have a husband at the time. She had lots of money. And Islam allows this, though we're still at the early stages. We have not yet encountered Islam. But nowadays, if a woman has money, she has all the right to invest her money and work to enlarge her fortune in the permissible ways and within the Islamic boundaries. Khadija, may Allah be pleased with her, and this was the woman's name, she heard about Muhammad alayhi salatu wasalam and his honesty. So she proposed to him that he takes part of her money and buys goods with it and trade with that money to invest it. He went on one journey with one of her slaves. It's called Maysara. And when they came back, she was surprised to find that he made so much profit, not like any other man before him. And he was honest. He did not keep anything for himself. On the contrary, he gave her everything, awaiting for her to give him his percentage. She sat with her slave, Maysara, who told her astonishing stories about his honesty, kindness, about his truthfulness, never saying a lie, never breaking a promise, about being so kind to everyone around him.
1: Being tolerant with traders and sailors.
0: He, again, was the perfect human being. So whatever you can imagine, he was that man, alayhi salatu wasalam. The minute Khadija heard this, she could not help herself but to fall in love with him. Being an honorable and respected woman, and knowing that he was, alayhi salatu wasalam, an honorable man and a truthful and trustworthy person, she sent one of her friends just to mention her name and to test him if he is willing to get married or not. So the woman went and talked to the Prophet ﷺ and, you know, started mentioning Khadija and how lonely she was and how the good attributes about her. And the Prophet at the time was 25 years old, alayhi salatu wasalam. Khadija herself, the majority of scholars say she was 40 years old. There are some narrations that say that she was 28 years old. But we will go with the majority and consider her to be 40 years old. Khadija, may Allah be pleased with her, sent her friend who proposed to the Prophet ﷺ. The Prophet agreed on accepting her. So he went to his uncle and told his uncle Abu Talib that I'm interested in marrying this woman. Abu Talib was happy because she comes from a noble family and also she is rich. So they approach her uncle, they propose to her uncle, and her uncle approved of the marriage. She conceded and they got married.
1: Then the age of woman is not a problem as we believe today.
0: Actually, the age of a woman is not a problem, but it helps. See, this is not the case to marry someone who is older than you. But if the woman you're interested in has virtues that call you to marry her, if she is a woman with excellent behavior, if she has morals, a good faith, ethics, yes, a good faith and strong belief in Allah Azza wa Jal, committed, practicing Muslimah, then the age is a secondary stage.
1: And has money.
0: Well, money is a helping factor. But again, personally speaking, I would not marry a wealthy woman. Because it's always better to have the upper hand. You do not want, at the end of the day, someone to insult you if she's rich and she pays something to you and tells you that I did this for you and I did that for you. No. You have to be a good husband. It is your responsibility to support your wife. It's not hers to pay anything for you. The Prophet sallallahu alaihi wasallam was happily married to Khadija, and they lived a very happy life. They had children, and the Prophet sallallahu alaihi wasallam was known to be Abu al-Qasim because he had al-Qasim and he had Abdullah, and they all died in their infancy. And he had four daughters from Khadija. He had Zainab, he had Kalthum, and he had Fatima, and also he had Ruqayya. And again, they all died in his lifetime, with the exception to Fatima, who died after 6 months after he died, sallallahu alaihi wasallam. He had a very happy life with Khadija. And indeed, he had a very happy life because Khadija was the perfect wife. Wise, beautiful, knowledgeable. She took good care of our Prophet alayhi salatu wasalam, who she could not help but love him. The Prophet alayhi salatu wasalam, whenever he remembered Khadija, he would feel so faithful to her. And he had tremendous love to her, to the extent that she had a sister, and her sister's name was Hala. And whenever the Hala would visit the Prophet sallallahu alaihi wasallam, and we're talking about 10 years down the line, 10, 15 years down the line, whenever she would visit the Prophet sallallahu alaihi wasallam, he would honor her and give her presents just because of the memory of Khadija. And in one incident, he heard her voice once. And then he said, "Oh Allah, Hala, the sister of Khadija." And Aisha was there. So she could not help but feel jealous. So she said to the Prophet ﷺ, complaining in anger, "Why do you always mention a woman that was 60, 70 years old? skinny, and she started describing her in a very nasty way, out of jealousy, of course. She was a child herself. Why do you keep on recalling her and remembering her? Allah Azza wa Jal has given you far greater wives, better greater wives than her. The Prophet ﷺ was outraged. He was so furious and angry that he said to her, by Allah, he did not give me better than her, ever. She believed me when people thought I was a liar. She supported me with her money when people deprived me from shelter and support. She stood beside me when everyone abandoned me. Allah Azza wa Jal has given me children from her where everyone else I was deprived from having children from. By Allah, I was not substituted. I was not given better than her. Aisha, may Allah be pleased with her, hearing this, said, by Allah, I swear that I will never mention her in a negative way after that. This shows you the amount of love our Prophet ﷺ had to Khadija. And indeed, she had all the right to be loved with all the support she gave our Prophet ﷺ, with all this tremendous care and love she provided him. She deserved to be remembered after all these years, after she passed away, after the Prophet ﷺ married 7 or 8 or 9 women after her, yet she still had a very, very special place in his heart.
2: Nowadays, we have a saying that says, behind every great man, there is a woman. Could this saying be applied to the case of Prophet Muhammad ﷺ and our brother?
0: Most definitely, Khadija. But she was not the cause of him being great. But indeed, she was the best support any man could have. And going back to the way she treated the Prophet ﷺ, we don't have a lot of hadiths covering this, but we can understand by the indications here or there. For example, the Prophet ﷺ told us, and we were told, that while the Prophet ﷺ and Khadija were there, the Archangel Gabriel came. Khadija did not see him, of course. So the Prophet is telling Khadija, oh Khadija, this is Gabriel saluting you. So she said, wa alayhi salam. He's saying, salamu alaykum. She said, wa alayhi salam. She then looked at the Prophet sallallahu alayhi wa sallam. The Prophet told her, Khadija, Gabriel tells me that Allah Azza wa Jal is giving you the glad tiding of a big house of pearl, a big pearl that is your house. And in this house, there is no tiresome. You will not be tired, and there is no loud noise of nagging, of people shouting. It is quiet, and it's a big pearl, and you don't have to work in it. So this is a glad tiding, and this house is where?
2: It's
0: in paradise. Now, if we look at this glad tidings, one would wonder, why did the Prophet ﷺ mention to us that the characteristics of this house in paradise, that there is no tiresome in it, you will not be tired, and there is no loud noise and a noisy environment in it? It's very simple.
2: Maybe because she used to suffer from tiredness during the life of the
0: Because she used to work herself in her house, and she suffered bearing 6 children.
1: As a reward from Allah
0: Azza wa Jal. And what about the loud noise? Because she provided the Prophet Sallallahu Alaihi Wasallam with the quietest environment for him to contemplate and to sit in
1: for
0: comfort.
1: Da'wah
0: before da'wah ila Allah Azza wa Jal even. But also after da'wah to Allah Azza wa Jal, she gave him the right environment. Now look at our houses. And whenever I talk to the brothers complaining from their wives, the most complaint that comes on top of the list would be nagging. They always complain of their wives nagging. shouting, having a loud voice when speaking, making a scene out of nothing. Khadija was at all not like this. She was the perfect wife. She was the perfect mother. And you can tell by her offsprings. When you look at Fatima, may Allah be pleased with her, you will find that she did raise excellent children. Because even Fatima, who was a young child, used to stand in front of the dignitaries of Mecca, the tyrants of Mecca, and shout at them and swear at them whenever they used to abuse her father or do something that is wrong to him. She used to stand in front of them, although she was 6 or 7 years old. This shows you the manner and the way that these children were brought up. And all of this is accredited to the mother Khadija bint Khuwaylid. May Allah be pleased with her.
1: Sheikh, I also heard a hadith. Prophet Muhammad sallallahu alayhi wa sallam said many men are perfect, but only 4 women are perfect.
0: Okay.
1: And then mentioned Asiya, Maryam bint Imran, and Khadija bint Khuwaylid, and Fatima bint Muhammad.
0: Well, Fatima was not, as I recall, Fatima was not one of them, if I recall correctly. It is Khadija, Asiya, the wife of Pharaoh, Maryam, and the fourth one, I forgot. But probably it can be Fatima, it can be someone else. I'm not sure of that. This is true. Khadija was among the 4 women that were perfect, because she was the perfect woman in the sense of her intelligence, of her wisdom, of her beauty, of her kindness to her husband. Because a woman can be ugly, but be the perfect wife at the sight of Allah Azza wa Jal, because she's doing whatever she can to help and to provide her husband with a safe haven, with a nice house to live and be there. Coming back to our story, the marriage was a perfect one, except to the death of the boys, Abdullah and Al-Qasim, in their infancy.
1: And the Prophet Muhammad sallallahu alaihi wasallam had never got married on Khadija?
0: No. The Prophet sallallahu alaihi wasallam never took another wife until Khadija died, which shows the devotion and love that he had for her. And we have to know that the Prophet sallallahu alaihi wasallam was 25 years old when he got married. And when he remarried again, it was said that he was 50 or 52 years old. So throughout this time, he only had one wife. And this wife was not a virgin. She was twice wedded before, which meant that it was not on the top of his list to have sexual relations. He was not a man of sex-driven, as you know, the Westerners and the enemies of Islam tried to portray him. Otherwise, he would have married again and again and again. Or he would have chosen someone who was in his age or younger to enjoy himself with. But he did not even think of this until he was 50 or 52 years of age, which shows us that the Prophet ﷺ is not as his enemies portray him to be. Now, throughout this marriage, as mentioned earlier, they had a very stable life. But there were many events that took place before, just before his revelation. Everybody still trusted him. They all thought of him as a trustworthy, as the honest man. He had a position among the people. They accepted him because of his noble tribe, because of his honesty and trustworthiness, and because they could gain a lot from his wisdom. It's true, he did not talk a lot. But it's also true that when he talked, it was filled with wisdom. And they all respected his opinion that they usually would seek, because he had a very sound opinion and wisdom. I'm afraid that this is all the time we have for today's program. Inshallah, We will meet again with you. And until then, fi amanillah, wassalamu alaikum wa rahmatullah.

the most subtle. The All Subtle is one of the beautiful names of Allah. It includes not only subtleness, but gentleness and kindness as well. Allah is most gentle in His works. He knows the most delicate and minute details of His creatures' affairs and interests, and how to make such interests attainable by them according to His divine foreordainment. He confers His mercy gently upon His servants. Joseph, peace be upon him, on the face of it, suffered a lot of mischief when he was thrown in the well, and then sold as a slave to the king of Egypt, and when the king's wife tried to seduce him for indecent work, and later on he was imprisoned. On the face of it, all those things were mere hardships and disasters, but in reality, they turned out great favors from Allah and reasons for Joseph's happiness and success in both abodes. To this effect, Allah Almighty says, "And Allah has full power and control over His affairs, but most among mankind know it not." Similarly, Allah tries believers with hardships and difficulties that are conducive to their ultimate success and prosperity. Paradise is surrounded by hardships, and the fire is surrounded by lusty desires. The Messenger of Allah, peace be upon him, addresses this matter: "Allah foreordains nothing for a believer save for his own good. If he is befallen by mischief, he shows perseverance, which is good for him. And if he is visited by happiness, he shows gratitude to his Lord, which is also good for him. The case is not so for an unbeliever." In other words, divine foreordainment is good only for those who are patient and thankful. With regards to this holy name, the All Subtle, two meanings can be distinguished. Allah is the All Subtle in the sense that His knowledge encompasses all minute, delicate secrets and affairs of all things. Allah is the All Subtle in that He deals with true believers most kindly and most generously to exalt them in faith through most subtle ways of trial, as He does with His prophets and messengers, peace be upon them. The outcomes are always satisfactory if a believer shows due perseverance and devotion. The story of Moses, peace be upon him, is another example of Allah's name, the All Subtle, that includes the All Gentle and the All Knowing. Allah Almighty saved Moses, the babe, from Pharaoh and his people, who used to slaughter all babes of the children of Israel. He inspired his mother to put him in a cradle and cast him into the river, which took him to his future enemy, whom he would destroy later on, with Allah's help. Later on, Allah caused Moses to leave Egypt to a country out of Pharaoh's rulership, where he acquired wealth and got married to Shu'aib's daughter. After that, Moses returned to Egypt, where he disputed with Pharaoh and refuted him. Pharaoh wanted to kill Moses and his followers who had to flee from Egypt. Allah split the sea for Moses and his people, saved them, and drowned Pharaoh and his men within very sight. All of this shows beyond a shadow of doubt that Allah, All Subtle, All Gentle, All Knowing, in disposing with His servants' affairs to their very best. All they have to do is to turn to Him with true faith and sincere devotion and strive in His way. Victory and success are all His, and He confers them upon whomsoever He pleases of His good servants.

Which means that Allah's divine foreordainment is all just concerning all aspects of man's life, whether health or illness, riches or poverty, happiness or misery, punishment or forgiveness, etc. This is because He is more merciful on His servants than mothers are on their babes. Due to Allah's divine justice, He doesn't bid His servants to shoulder burdens greater than those they can bear. Allah also sent His messengers and revealed His books to them in order to judge between people in justice and equality, which are ultimate goals of divine revelation. Out of His absolute justice, He recompenses each of His servants according to their own deeds. To this effect, He says, "Then shall anyone who has done an atom's weight of good see it, and anyone who has done an atom's weight of evil shall see it. And nor can a bearer of burdens bear another's burden. And if one heavenly laden should call another to bear his load, not the least portion of it can be carried by the other, even though he be nearly related." Those who do good things for the benefit of other human beings, but do not believe in Allah and His religion, have no good recompense for their deeds in the hereafter. This is because good recompense in the hereafter is only for those who do deeds of righteousness for the sake of Allah and His good pleasure. Allah All-High addresses this question: those who desire the life of the present world and its glitter, to them we shall pay the price of their deeds therein without diminution. They are those for whom there is nothing in the hereafter but the fire. Vain are the designs they frame therein, and of no effect are that they do.